Sans by Rena Esmail. That was pianist Orly Shaham, Dennis Kim violin, and the cellist Warren Haggerty. 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Nikolai Rimsky-Korsakov Scheherazade, inspired by The Thousand and One Nights. Scheherazade saves herself from execution by telling the Sultan a story each night and leaving it unfinished until the next. So, cliffhanger. Yeah. Scheherazade by Nikolai Rimsky-Korsakov. This is the BBC Scottish Symphony Orchestra with Alexander Titov conducting. Elizabeth Layton is the violin soloist.

Violinist Elizabeth Layton featured there with the BBC Scottish Symphony Orchestra, Alexander Titov conducting for Nikolai Rimsky-Korsakov's Scheherazade on 91.1 FM WSHU. We know what you'd rather hear on WSHU. 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

0: Andrew Armstrong, a Connecticut resident and artistic director of New Canaan Chamber Music, was performing Prelude by Julia Perry. 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
0: Ethel Smyth tinkered with her string quartet over the course of her career, beginning at around 1902, and then she kind of revised and re-revised and re-revised until she came out with the final form she was happy with. Ethel Smyth's string quartet in E minor is performed by the Mannheim String Quartet.

the Mannheim String Quartet, performing the String Quartet in E minor by Ethel Smythe. You heard that on WSHU. News you trust, music you love. I'm Lauren Rico. Picture it, Vienna, 1787. Mozart finishes A Little Night Music. Above him is a night sky we can recreate more than two centuries later. See it while the Vista Quartet performs Mozart's music live at Sound in the Stars, first night, a special fundraising event for WSHU. Our first two concerts sold out quickly, so we've added a third Friday, October 16th, 7 p.m. at the Discovery Science Center and Planetarium in Bridgeport. 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

from Joel Puckett, his concerto duo. We're going to hear the movement called Mama Dee's Song for Joel. Mama Dee was the composer's grandmother, and she apparently turns up repeatedly in his music. This is the Chicago Youth Symphony Orchestra, Alan Tinkham conducting, flutist Damari McGill, and clarinetist Anthony McGill.

Damari McGill, flute, and his brother, Anthony McGill, clarinet, with the Chicago Youth Symphony Orchestra, Alan Tinkham, conducting for Mama Dee's Song for Joel from Joel Puckett's Concerto Duo on 91.1 FM WSHU. Tessa Lark grew up in Kentucky and is unusual among classical violinists for being equally at home in bluegrass and Appalachian fiddling. This is her Appalachian Fantasy, which she is performing.

Tessa Lark performing her own work, Appalachian Fantasy. Classical music on WSHU is produced by Ann Lopez, Sabrina Garone, and Lexi Perinol in the Richard P. Garmany Classical Music Production Suite on the campus of Sacred Heart University in Fairfield, Connecticut. I'm Lauren Rico. Thanks for hanging out with me this evening. This is 91.1 WSHU FM HD1 and 3 Fairfield, 89.9 WSUF HD2 Noyac Greenport, 107.5 FM in Noyac and Sag Harbor, WSHU.org, and on your smart speaker and mobile device. 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

Is the banjo a classical instrument? If you're hesitating, consider that just 35 years ago, I had a classical colleague who maintained that the acoustic guitar wasn't a real classical instrument. That's right, the instrument of Joaquin Rodrigo and Mauro Giuliani. Ah, well. So there's hope for the banjo. So, who should write this classical banjo concerto? There's probably really only one person. Or at least the person who should get the call first. And he wrote it, Bela Fleck. We'll listen to his Juno Concerto with Bela playing his banjo in it, coming up.

A Hermit Thrush at Morn by Amy Beach, played by pianist Joanne Polk. Good to have your company for classical music tonight. Steve Seal with you. Music of Bela Fleck coming up. An affirmative answer to the question, is a banjo concerto feasible? We'll hear proof that it certainly is in about 15 minutes or so here. For a composer who was not crazy about being described as an impressionist, Claude Debussy chose perhaps the most impressionist subject of all for one of his better-known pieces from his Nocturnes for Orchestra, Nuages, Clouds.

Oaks doing a non-classical thing. That was Renee Fleming with Aoife O'Donovan on the vocals, and Bella Fleck played his banjo and some other big names in there. Jerry Douglas playing the dobro, Sam Bush mandolin, and others. Blackest Crow by Bella Fleck. So, now, what's that all about? Well, I'm teeing up, basically, a concerto for banjo and orchestra by Bela Fleck. And if you stick around for about 60 seconds, you'll hear it.

This concerto for banjo and orchestra by Bela Fleck is actually the second that he has written, and this one is entitled his Juno Concerto, written for, or so named for his son, I should say, who was 2 years old at the time that Bela Fleck wrote this. He will play his banjo here with the Colorado Symphony Orchestra, conducted by Jose Luis Gomez.

Charlie Fleck, banjo, in a piece of his own, his Juno Concerto. Actually, his second concerto for banjo and orchestra. This one so named for his son, Juno. And we heard Bela Fleck with the Colorado Symphony Orchestra, conducted by Jose Luis Gomez.

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Well, look at that. Just like that, it was September. And here we are, already half the way through it already. And there's a bit of a ritual that we like to observe here on this program around this time of year. And that is we turn our attention to our feathered friends as they prepare to take flight for warmer climes. Music inspired by birds, dedicated to them, and bird song as well on this edition of Extra Eclectic, with music by Henry Kleinig, Sally Beamish, Elena Ruhr, Caroline Shaw, and more coming up. I'm Steve Seal. Of course, Olivier Messiaen, one of the foremost composers who was inspired by birdsong, and this is Gerald Levinson's salute to that great composer, his chorale for Nénine with Birds, subtitled Hommage à Messiaen.

Some very Messiaen-like chords in that piece. That's from composer Gerald Levinson. It's called Chorale for Nainin with Birds, subtitled Hommage à Messiaen. And we heard it played by pianist Marc-Antonio Barone. It's Extra Eclectic, where classical music is always arriving. I'm Steve Seal. And the our subject is either departing or preparing to depart, not arrive. It's the birds this week, so pieces inspired by ornithological subjects or bird song or both. And why? Well, because it's fall, and this has become kind of a minor tradition on the show here, is that we salute our feathered friends as they prepare to embark. So this is a piece here by the Norwegian composer Øyvind Torvund. His symphonic poem number 1, subtitled Forest Morning, is from the 2026 BBC Proms. And we're bringing you selections from the Proms this time of the evening, every weeknight, as we have been for the past several years. And the Proms Festival is complete now. It wrapped up with the last night of the Proms this past weekend. We still have lots of highlights to bring you, though, and we're going to continue to bring those to you. From the Royal Albert Hall. The recording is just a couple of weeks old, and this one is included. It's the Oslo Philharmonic, conducted by Mirga Grazinitatila, in music of Øyvind Torvund.

recorded just a few days ago at the 2026 BBC Proms Festival in London at the Royal Albert Hall. Mirga Grazinitatila conducting the Oslo Philharmonic. That was the premiere of that piece, actually, by Øyvind Torvund, his symphonic poem number 1, Forest Morning, on Extra Eclectic.

Hilary Kleinig is an Australian composer and cellist, and she's been the cellist and artistic director of the Zephyr Quartet for the past 20 years. And we're going to hear that group playing one of her pieces here. This is called Great White Bird by Hilary Kleinig.

Great White Bird by the Australian composer and cellist Hilary Kleinig. And we heard the group that she is a member of. Are we allowed to end sentences with prepositions now? I read somewhere that that's okay now. Anyway, the Zephyr Quartet, featuring Hilary Kleinig on cello there, playing her music on Extra Eclectic. Sally Beamish is a British composer and violist as well. And our next bird piece on this week's show comes from her, and it's called A Cage of Doves, and is played here by the Royal Scottish National Orchestra, led by Martin Brabbins.

from the British composer Sally Beamish. A Cage of Doves, played there by the Royal Scottish National Orchestra, conducted by Martin Brabbins. This week's Extra Eclectic for the birds. Thanks for tuning in. More in just a moment.

And this is from the American composer Elena Ruhr as we continue our ornithological orientation this week. Her string quartet number 7, subtitled A Thousand Cranes. It's played here by the Delgani String Quartet.

The String Quartet number 7, subtitled A Thousand Cranes, by American composer Elena Ruhr, played there by the Delgani String Quartet, here on Extra Eclectic. Good to have you along tonight. It's music about birds on this week's show, and again, kind of a tradition around this time of year when the birds are talking amongst themselves, thinking, should we be getting ready to fly south? What do you think? Is it cold enough? Maybe they're not quite ready to leave yet, but we're helping them prepare with the subject of the music this hour. We are supported this evening in part by Viking, dedicated to bringing travelers closer to the destination. 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From the wonderful Caroline Shaw, this is a performance of her piece sung by the choir of Clare College, Cambridge, led by Graham Ross. We'll hear And the Swallow by Caroline Shaw.

0: and the Swallow. By Caroline Shaw, Graham Ross conducted the choir of Clare College, Cambridge. 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Extra eclectic, the archive going back, I think, for the duration, pretty much all the shows we've ever had. 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

Religion has formed the backbone of so much classical music down through the centuries. Psalms have been set, the Mass has been taken up and worked and reworked in so many different ways, and these are just forms that have come to us from Christianity. But modern composers have taken those forms and sometimes adapted them in secular ways too. Coming up on this hour of Extra Eclectic, we'll hear some examples from Sarah Kirkland Snyder, Michael Byron, Petrus Vasks, and even Leonard Bernstein. I'm Steve Seal. It's Extra Eclectic. First, from composer Nico Muhly from his Hudson Preludes, this is Take Care, played by organist Benjamin Nicholas.

Take Care from the Hudson Preludes by Nico Muley, played by Benjamin Nicholas. It's Extra Eclectic. I'm Steve Seal. Contemporary composers setting centuries-old religious forms this hour, sometimes in their own religious manner, sometimes in secular settings. And we'll hear from Cyrillus Creek, Petrus Vasks, Leonard Bernstein, even, and Sarah Kirkland Snyder later on. Esther Magi was an Estonian composer. She died about 5 years ago, but during her life, she was often referred to as the First Lady of Estonian Music. And this is a piece of hers entitled simply Psalm, played by cellist Heather Twosh and Yoko Misumi at the piano.

Psalm by Ester Magi, the First Lady of Estonian Classical Music, as she was known during her career. She passed away in 2021. Heather Twatch, cello, and Yoko Misumi at the piano. So we're deviating a little bit here from the typical for the show. I'm going to play you something from another Estonian composer who goes back quite a ways in history. He actually died in 1962, but Cyrillus Kreek was an Estonian composer who was rather significant. His music incorporates traditional Estonian folk song and Eastern European sacred music. This is his Psalms of David, sung by the Estonian Philharmonic Chamber Choir, led by Paul Hillier.

The Psalms of David by the early 20th century Estonian composer Cyrillus Kreek, sung by the Estonian Philharmonic Chamber Choir, conducted by Paul Hillier. Jumping from Estonia over to Latvia now, one of the other Baltic states on the Baltic Sea, and Petras Vasks is a contemporary Latvian composer who is both very spiritual and also quite the environmentalist as well. And for him, both of those issues are the same thing. And this is his Musica Serena, played by the Ostrobothnian Chamber Orchestra, conducted by Juha Kangas.

Musica Serena by the Latvian composer Peteris Vasks. Juha Kangas conducted the Ostrobothnian Chamber Orchestra.

Leonard Bernstein's Mass. The text includes the Latin Mass text with additional lyrics by Bernstein and Stephen Schwartz. And to say that it is a departure from the traditional Mass is putting it mildly. This is the Meditation Number 1 from Leonard Bernstein's Mass, Mstislav Rostropovich cello, with Lenny conducting the Israel Philharmonic.

The Meditation Number 1 from Mass by Leonard Bernstein. Bernstein conducted the Israel Philharmonic, cellist Mstislav Rostropovich performing there as well. Sarah Kirkland Snyder's Mass for the Endangered was commissioned by Trinity Wall Street as part of their Mass Reimaginings project. She describes Mass for the Endangered as a hymn for the voiceless and the discounted, a requiem for the not yet gone, with a prayer for endangered animals and imperiled environments as well. Gabriel Crouch leading Galakantus in the Kyrie from the Mass for the Endangered by Sarah Kirkland Snyder.

Gabriel Crouch conducting Galakantus in Kyrie from the Mass for the Endangered by Sarah Kirkland Snyder here on Extra Eclectic. Just time enough for one more piece here for you, and that's from the modern minimalist Michael Byron. This is called Tender, Infinitely Tender, played by pianist Lisa Moore.

0: Tender, Infinitely Tender, by Michael Byron, played by pianist Lisa Moore. 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Thanks, as always, to Jennifer Allen for the playlists. I'm Steve Seal. It's Extra Eclectic.
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In the 19th century, there was a group of Russian composers who created a really distinct national sound in their country. That group was called the Five. And the composer who wrote this music was in that group. He was one of the Five. He was a prolific and loved composer. But even with all of his success, he was incredibly self-critical. Most of his music was revised over and over again. This piece of music really went through the ringer. You'll hear about all of its revisions when we hear the entire symphony in about 20 minutes. I'm Jillian Kahn, and it's really great to have you here tonight. I hope you're doing well. This is a performance by the Dogma Chamber Orchestra. They'll play a suite for strings by Arthur Foote.

Mikhail Gurevich with the Dogma Chamber Orchestra playing a suite for strings by Arthur Foote. Foote was an American composer in the group of composers known as the Boston Six. That was a group of composers who lived during the late 19th and early 20th centuries. They were mostly based in and around Boston. From the Boston Six to the Russian Five, we'll hear a symphony by one of the composers in that group coming up in about 5 minutes.

Harpist, Kyunghee Kim Sutra with the New German Waltz by Sophia Duschek. 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Nikolai Rimsky-Korsakov was a prolific composer, and he was included in this group called the Five, a group of 19th century Russian composers who worked to create a distinct national sound in their country. Even with all of his success, Rimsky-Korsakov was really self-critical. He revised a lot of his music over and over again, including this piece. The first version of this symphony came in 1866. He worked on the symphony for 7 years, and then he revised it 15 years after that for a second version. Nikolai Rimsky-Korsakov's Symphony No. 3.

0: Nema Järvi conducted the Gothenburg Symphony Orchestra with Symphony No. 3 by Nikolai Rimsky-Korsakov.
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No matter what you do, someone is not going to like it and think you should do it differently. English composer Derek Bourgeois dealt with this throughout his career. He found that the pendulum swung both ways when it came to opinions of his music. One camp thought he was way too old-fashioned, especially for a modern contemporary composer. The other side of things thought that Bourgeois was too avant-garde, a little too modern and too contemporary. For a while, he tried to please both sides, but eventually he decided he had to just be himself, and that was that. Coming up, you'll hear some unapologetical music by Derek Bourgeois. It's a trombone concerto in about a half an hour.

That style of music was really popular in Handel's day. He wrote about a dozen of those concerto grossos. Concerto Grosso No. 5 by George Friedrich Handel, performed by Consentus Musicus Vienna with conductor Nicholas Harnacore on Music Through the Night. Coming up, a trombone concerto. And get your binoculars ready. We're on the lookout for migrating birds in just a minute.

As a kid, maybe you remember your parents or an aunt or uncle having a pair of binoculars in the car, and they brought it when you went on a walk or a hike through the woods. You might have thought then, well, that's kind of funny. I'm not sure I'll ever do that. But then there comes a time when you realize that you are a bird watcher now. Maybe you've seen these viral videos online about people realizing they've turned into their parents. They've got those binocs in the car. They've got bird feeders in their yard, and they can't wait to check off on their app that they had another sighting. Well, you'll get a sighting of a few birds with this performance. You'll hear the dove's mournful cry, the cuckoo, and the nightingale in The Birds by Ottorino Respighi.

The Birds by Ottorino Respighi. That was the Atlanta Symphony Orchestra conducted by Lewis Lane on Music Through the Night. English composer Derek Bourgeois was born in the 1940s, and this is a piece of music you could say he wrote at the height of his career in the 1980s, a trombone concerto by Derek Bourgeois.

0: It's not every day that the trombone gets to be at center stage. That was a trombone concerto by English composer Derek Bourgeois. The soloist was Christian Lindberg with the Tokyo Kosei Wind Orchestra, led by Chikara Imamura, on Music Through the Night. Thanks for being here tonight. It's great to have your company. I'm Jalene Kahn.
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Earlier this month marked the anniversary of the birth of American composer Amy Beach. She was born September 5th, 1867, 159 years ago. Born in New Hampshire, Amy Beach was a child prodigy. Right away, she was singing and had perfect pitch. By the time she was three, she could read music. And a year after that, she could write music. During a time when odds were stacked against female composers, Amy Beach wrote over 300 pieces of music. And by the time she died, she was considered a member of the Boston Six, a nickname given to an important group of American composers from that era. Coming up, we'll hear one of those piano pieces that she wrote in about 20 minutes.

Morton Lauridsen was famous when he was a teacher for doing something at the start of every class. He would read a poem before class started. He had a deep love of poetry, and it's poetry that has inspired most of his music, including this, Songs of the Roses.

Songs of the Roses by Morten Lauridsen. Stephen Layton conducted Polyphony on Music Through the Night. Anytime you want to hear choral performances, they are at your fingertips on our choral stream. 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

American composer Amy Beach wrote hundreds of pieces of music during her lifetime. This is one of them called Under the Stars. It's performed by Joanne Polk.

Pianist Joanne Polk has dedicated most of her career to recording music by female composers. And we just heard a track from Amy Beach, Under the Stars, on Music Through the Night. 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This is the only violin concerto written by Antonín Dvořák. It's performed here by violinist Sarah Chang and the London Symphony Orchestra.

0: Antonín Dvořák wrote his only violin concerto, hoping that the famous violinist Josef Joachim would perform it. Joachim ultimately decided it wasn't for him. But Sarah Chang loves it. That was violinist Sarah Chang in the London Symphony Orchestra, conducted by Colin Davis on Music Through the Night.
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There's plane, there's train, there's automobile. Have you ever traveled with these modes of transportation? There's nothing like a good American road trip. But what about a great American river ride? Take the road, or river, rather, less traveled tonight. Along the way, you'll see beautiful bluffs, you'll experience raging waters, and untouched landscapes. As we travel down the mighty Mississippi, stick around to go on that journey in about 5 minutes.

We're building up to that river ride. This piece of music is called Fluid, so a bit of a water theme. It's by Sean Hickey, performed by Laura Downs.

Laura Downs with music by Sean Hickey called Fluid on Music Through the Night. This next piece of music takes us on a real adventure. The music follows the course of the mighty Mississippi River. The river starts as a trickle in northern Minnesota, and the music starts off really soft. As the river travels from Minnesota to Missouri, that's the upper Mississippi, flowing past steep limestone bluffs. This is the part of the river that inspired Native Americans to name it Father of Waters. When the Mississippi meets the Ohio River in the southernmost part of Illinois, the Mississippi comes into its full grandeur, and so does this suite. She swells to more than twice the size we've seen so far and becomes this very brown, laissez-faire river that quietly descends towards the Gulf of Mexico. It's a 2,340-mile journey, and Florence Price takes you on that journey one note at a time with her Mississippi River Suite.

It can take 2 to 3 months, depending on weather, to make your way all the way down the Mississippi River from northern Minnesota to the Gulf of Mexico. With that half an hour performance, we got to travel down the entire Mississippi River, Florence Price's Mississippi River Suite. The Women's Philharmonic was our tour guide with conductor Oppo Su. We're going to stick with the nature theme with a couple pieces of music inspired by birds coming up in just a minute.

The Nightingale by Alexander Aliabiev. That was harpist Sasha Boldachev on Music Through the Night. We're going to keep bird watching with a performance by the Emerson String Quartet, Haydn's String Quartet No. 53, called The Lark.

0: Some say that's the perfect example of what a string quartet should sound like. Haydn's String Quartet No. 53, called The Lark, performed by the Emerson String Quartet on Music Through the Night.
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Sometimes when you eat a new dish, you might not be able to put your finger on what flavor you're tasting. What is that secret ingredient? There's an entire episode of Friends about this, where they try and figure out the secret ingredient in chocolate chip cookies. When you hear this music, you might not think right away that it has a distinct flavor. But eventually, you'll get there and you'll figure out the secret ingredient. Keep listening and we'll get a taste of this in the next hour. Here's guitarist Berta Rojas playing Waltz No. 3 by Agustin Barrios.

Waltz No. 3 by Agustin Barrios, performed by Berto Rojas. There are a lot more performances where that came from on our custom guitar stream. 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Hey there, I'm Jalene Kahn, and it's great to have you here. I hope you're doing well and enjoying the music. Coming up, we're going to have a bit of a Scottish theme. First, we'll head to a cave off the coast of Scotland that inspired a piece of music by Felix Mendelssohn. That's in about 15 minutes. Here's pianist Lisa Smirnova playing Handel's Keyboard Suite No. 4.

Keyboard Suite No. 4 by George Friedrich Handel, performed by Lisa Smirnova on Music Through the Night. You remember when you go to a concert and it sounds bad. I still have a memory from many years ago, over a decade probably, of being at a standing room only show and not being able to hear a thing. Everything was completely muffled because I was on the side of the speaker. And I haven't bought a concert ticket to go back to that venue since. Well, next we're going to travel to a memorable venue, but it's not because it has bad acoustics. It's because it's absolutely brilliant, beautiful, unlike anywhere else in the world. This music is inspired by a cave off the coast of Scotland. It's called Hebrides Overture, or Fingal's Cave, by Felix Mendelssohn.

As you listened to that, maybe you imagined that the waves swelling and breaking inside the cave, that was the orchestra, and the walls of the cave was the venue. Hebrides Overture, or Fingal's Cave, by Felix Mendelssohn. Music inspired by a cave off the coast of Scotland. That was the Cleveland Orchestra with conductor George Sell. More of Scotland is coming up with a Scottish composer named Hamish McCun. That's in about 15 minutes.

concert piece by Gustav Heinze. James Judd conducted the English Chamber Orchestra and clarinetist Thea King.

At first listen, this piece of music might not strike you as something that is Scottish, but eventually it'll get there. It's a piece that paints a picture of the sprawling Scottish landscape, Land of the Mountain and the Flood by Hamish McCune.

0: a whole lot of Scotland with that performance. The Scottish National Orchestra and conductor Alexander Gibson with Land of the Mountain and the Flood by Scottish composer Hamish McCun.
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2: Picture it, Vienna, 1787. Mozart finishes a little night music. Above him is a night sky we can recreate more than two centuries later. And you can see it while the Vista Quartet performs Mozart's music live at Sound in the Stars, a special fundraising event for WSHU, Friday, October 16th at 7 p.m. Seating is limited. Get your tickets and all the details at WSHU.org.

This time of the week can be tough. It's only Tuesday. And if you have a Monday through Friday schedule, you can no longer really ride the high of the weekend like you can on Monday. You're pretty far away from Friday, so Tuesday can be kind of a slog. But it doesn't have to be. You can have excitement and joy on a Tuesday. And you're going to get that with this performance that transports you to a bustling cafe where you can enjoy a little lunch or a cup of coffee with friends. Stick around for this escape, coming up in about a half an hour. Here's a performance from the Danubius Quartet playing the third movement from String Quartet No. 1 by Heitor Villa-Lobos.

The Danubius Quartet, playing music by Heitor Villa-Lobos, the third movement from his String Quartet No. 1. English composer Ralph Vaughan Williams once said, "The art of music is above all arts in the expression of the soul of the nation." And his music was the soul of England. In this piece of music, he captures the very essence of England. And it doesn't take all that long to do it. This piece is just a couple minutes long.

Music that captures England in just a few short minutes. And who can do it better than Rafe Vaughan Williams? Fantasia on Green Sleeves, performed by the Boston Pops Orchestra with conductor John Williams. Next, we'll hear music from another English composer. Samuel Wesley is someone who helped to introduce the music of Bach to England. Here's Wesley's Symphony No. 4.

Symphony No. 4 by English composer Samuel Wesley. Matthias Baumert conducted the London Mozart Players. Spend a little time in Paris with a couple pieces of music coming up next.

Pianist Gwyn Wynn with the Pas de Deux from Parisiana by French composer Germain Taillefer. We're going to stay in Paris right where we are, enjoying time at a bustling cafe with this next performance. You can stay cozy inside the cafe if you'd like. Maybe you're huddled up in a corner booth with a good cup of coffee. Otherwise, we can go out on the patio, which is a little more lively. There's people walking by, they're laughing, they're talking. I wonder where they're heading. This piece of music puts you smack dab in the middle of Paris by Jacques Offenbach.

Eventually, you do have to leave your favorite cafe, and that's what happens when the music ends. Gaîté Parisienne, a piece that takes you inside of a bustling Paris cafe. It's by Jacques Offenbach. We heard the Boston Symphony Orchestra, conducted by Seiji Ozawa. We've gotten to do a lot of traveling with the music this past hour. From Paris, we'll head to Finland with music by Sibelius coming up in just a minute.

0: Finlandia by Jean Sibelius had to go by a couple different names when it was first written in order to avoid censorship, which is exactly what Sibelius was protesting when he wrote it. That was the Lahti Symphony Orchestra with conductor Osmo Vanska. I'm Jalene Kahn. Thanks for listening with me. I hope you have a great Tuesday.
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In 1833, a new French translation of the Vita di Benvenuto Cellini emerged. It's based on the uninhibited, sometimes larger-than-life, tale of the 16th-century Florentine goldsmith and sculptor. When Hector Berlioz read it in 1833, he truly connected with its vitality and its passion. He also, in his own words, had the misfortune to believe it would make an interesting and dramatic subject for an opera. More on that and the overture from the work, Benvenuto Cellini, coming up.

This is the Composer's Datebook for September 15th. I'm John Burge. Today's date in 1912 marked the birthday of the Cuban composer, choral director, and educator Gisela Hernandez. She began her musical studies at the Santa Cecilia School in her hometown of Cardenas, and in 1924 moved to Havana, where she finished her studies 4 years later at the National Conservatory. She won Cuba's National Composition Award in 1940, and in 1944 continued her studies in the United States at the Peabody Institute of Music in Baltimore. Returning to Cuba, she composed her own works, pursued a career at various educational institutions, and organized and promoted concerts of Cuban music. In 1949, she formed and directed a women's choir and was named professor of harmony, history, pedagogy, and composition at the National Music Conservatory in Havana. She was also a member of the nationalistic Grupo Minorista, composers who incorporated Afro-Cuban traditions into their music. Gisela Hernandez wrote pieces for piano, chamber music, choral and orchestral works. She's also credited with being one of the first and most important composers of Cuban art songs. She died in 1971 at the age of 59, and her music is only recently becoming better known outside of Cuba.

Composer's Datebook is produced by APM, American Public Media, in collaboration with the American Composers Forum, reminding you that all music was once new.

Such a beautiful melody, as you might expect from a lullaby, and definitely an Afro-Cuban lullaby by Leo Brower, adds that nice exotic touch with William Kannengeisser playing the guitar. Good morning, I'm Kevin O'Connor. It is September 15th, Tuesday. Welcome. Today in history, at 1835, the HMS Beagle, with Charles Darwin on board, reached the Galapagos Islands, and some historic research done there. 1795, Lyrical Ballads was published by Samuel Taylor Coleridge and William Wordsworth. First work of English Romantic movement is probable on that date. Seems likely. 1938, British PM Neville Chamberlain visited Adolf Hitler at Berchtesgaden, Germany. Kept him waiting, too, historically significant. Here's a Rondo by Mozart, Heinrich Schiff, the Northern Sinfonia of England, with Christian Tetzlaff, the violinist.

Music there from the great Mozart. That was just a rondo, simple title. Heinrich Schiff conducted the Northern Sinfonia of England, and Christian Tetzlaff was the violinist there. I'm Kevin O'Connor. Coming up in just a little bit, Adolphe Adam, and something from Tchaikovsky's Seasons, actually. Let's do that right now. This is August Harvest. And the score is prefaced with a poem by Alexei Koltsov about families cutting tall rye and hauling haystacks, part of a magazine series for Tchaikovsky to get him some better income. Rather than doing the seasons, though, he broke it down by month.

From Tchaikovsky's The Season, that was August Harvest. We are past that now, aren't we? Long Long was the pianist. Coming up next, we'll have a little ballet excerpt, and on the way still, some Edward Elgar. 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

Entrance of Giselle from, what else? Giselle, Adele Fadam. That was the Slovak Radio Symphony Orchestra. This is a flute concerto, third movement, from the composer Wilhelm Malik, and Maximiano Valdez is conducting the Nice Philharmonic Orchestra. Hélène Marion is the flautist.

That is the third movement from a flute concerto by Wilhelm Molik. Maximiano Valdez conducted the Nice Philharmonic Orchestra, and Alain Marion was the flautist there. Well, you know, Benvenuto Cellini, a success in literature, kind of a stage failure, though. We're talking goose eggs for Hector Berlioz. 5 years after it debuted, he mined the opera, though, for thematic material for a new overture he could use, either as an independent work or as the introduction to the second act of Benvenuto Cellini. With a flavor of the opera's setting and his own Italian travels as guides, he named it Roman Carnival, sometimes known as Roman Carnival Overture, but this is actually the overture under the name Benvenuto Cellini, Hector Berlioz. It's Colin Davis and the Dresden State Orchestra.

Jonathan Bailey Holland composed that work for horns in 1994. It's called Antois, when he was only 19 or 20 years old, probably still pursuing his Bachelor of Music at Curtis Institute of Music. Today in music history, 1938, you may not have heard of jazz piano prodigy Margaret Johnson. She was 20 at that time, and she made her only recording, Four Sides with Billie Holiday, in New York City, and Johnson died of tuberculosis less than a year later.

0: Ensemble Caprice there with a chamber classic, Brandenburg Concerto No. 6 by Bach. I'm Kevin O'Connor. We're at yourclassical.org.
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0: Nobody really wants to reinvent the wheel, do they? So Beethoven had to be forward-thinking in his early years without being too progressive. When he wrote his first series of piano trios, as a matter of fact, he had to show just a bit of restraint. Long before him, Haydn and Mozart had paved the way with the genre, so he might have been just a bit put off. But even by his second trio, he was already taking those Beethoven chances. Couldn't resist. He had confidence and stride in his prowess at the keyboard, as it should be. A piano trio, number one, the finale from Beethoven, is on the way as proof. Good morning.

There was Samus, a Pavan, and Send a Bouquet from Leo Dili. That was Naimi Järvi conducting the Estonian National Symphony Orchestra. On the way, Edward Elgar's Wand of Youth. We'll hear a little clip from that, The Little Bells, and Richard Strauss from Italy. Today in history, 1940, UK Prime Minister Winston Churchill visited the Royal Air Force 11th Fighter Group on what would be the fiercest day of the Battle of Britain. And then 3 years later, as the war was heating up, Benito Mussolini, in 1943, formed a rival anti-monarchist fascist government in Italy and soon returned to power as a German puppet state. And in 1961, Tin Pan Alley singer-songwriter Hoagy Carmichael appeared as an animated prehistoric version of himself in the Hit Songwriters episode of the Flintstones. Did they call him some sort of, they must have called him some sort of boulder or granite pun, right? Don't remember that one. I'll have to look it up. Ruslan and Ludmila Overture from Mikhail Glinka. This is Lawrence Leighton Smith conducting the Moscow Philharmonic Orchestra.

And that was Ruslan and Ludmila Overture, Mikhail Glinka. We heard Lawrence Leighton Smith conducting the Moscow Philharmonic Orchestra. The Pieta, the school where Antonio Vivaldi famously mentored his young female charges, was noted for its extensive and unusual instrument collection, and the girls played a variety of woodwinds, apparently, brass, even timpani. Vivaldi wrote 20 concerti for solo oboe, in addition to concertos for two and three oboes, and etc., etc. Here's one for two oboes, Vivaldi. It's Jean Lamont conducting Tafel music.

Concerto for two oboes there by Vivaldi. Jean Lamon conducted Tafel music. I'm Kevin O'Connor. Coming up, a little slice of the young part of Edward Elgar's life revisited in his, I won't say senior years, but pre-twilight, we'll call it that, and some Richard Strauss as well.

Edward Elgar kept his childhood memories in a dusty sketchbook for about 40 years before turning them into his official Opus 1 orchestral suites that he called the Wand of Youth, and indeed based on childhood performances and sketches. That was performed, The Little Bells from that, by Raymond Leopard, conducting the Indianapolis Symphony Orchestra.

From Italy, in the Campania, Richard Strauss composed that. That was Vladimir Ashkenazy conducting the Cleveland Orchestra. Legend has it that Joseph Haydn heard Beethoven's piano trios, the early ones, and greatly approved of them, except for the third in C minor. Haydn advised Beethoven to withhold its publication, suggesting that it was maybe too serious too soon. The public would neither understand nor approve. This rankled Beethoven and further contributed to the rather cool relationship between the two men. Here is the finale, a piano trio number one by Beethoven, Weiss Kaplan Stumpf Trio.

We had the Weiss Kaplan Stumpf Trio, Beethoven's Piano Trio No. 1, the finale. Coming up next, one of the most cartoonish of all overtures.

Franz Welser Most conducted the Vienna Philharmonic through Franz von Suppe's Light Cavalry Overture, heard in many an animation and adventure classic. It's just the way we associate it. For me, it's hard to believe there was ever a time it wasn't associated with that stuff, but in fact, there you have it. Today is the birth date of author James Fenimore Cooper, 1789, the first major American novelist known for The Last of the Mohicans, mainly, and also Fay Wray, a Canadian-American actress from King Kong, 1907 in Alberta, Canada.

0: That's a fugal concerto composed by Gustav Holst. Richard Hickox conducted the City of London Sinfonia. Christopher Hooker was the oboist and Duke Dobing the flute.
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5: 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But how do you get wildlife to follow the rules of the road when they've been around since before there were roads?
6: Pronghorn have been using this area to cross for over 7,000 years.
5: I'm Kai Rizdahl. If you can't beat them, build a bridge. 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
8: Live from NPR News in Washington, I'm Corva Coleman. The Pentagon's inspector general says that the U.S. spent at least $33 billion on the war with Iran through the month of June. But NPR's Ayeb Batrawi tells us the report does not include all U.S. damage costs.
9: The report to Congress by the Pentagon's watchdog does not include estimated costs of damage to bases across the Gulf where U.S. troops have been attacked by Iran. A public estimate has not been provided by the Pentagon under Secretary Pete Hegseth. But the Inspector General's report says U.S. Central Command has reported Iranian strikes damaging and destroying hundreds of buildings and structures at U.S. bases across eight countries, and that dozens of U.S. aircraft were destroyed or damaged during the war. Iran's Revolutionary Guard says it attacked bases that U.S. forces were using during the past 7 months of conflict. The report also assessed $184 million in damages from Iran's attacks on U.S. embassies and consulates in Iraq, Kuwait, and Saudi Arabia. Ayeb Batrawi, NPR News, Dubai.
8: Officials in Lithuania say NATO jets shot down a drone today about 60 miles west of the Lithuanian capital. It's not yet clear who controlled the drone. Voting advocates are cheering a new U.S. Supreme Court ruling. NPR's Hansi Lo Wang reports it rejects President Trump's push for new restrictions on mail-in voting ballots.
10: The U.S. Postal Service is expected to continue delivering ballots as usual for the midterm general election. That's because the Supreme Court is keeping a block on new ballot requirements that USPS tried to impose on states following an executive order from President Trump. We should note USPS is a financial support of NPR. Voting by mail has already started in some states, including Alabama, North Carolina, and Wisconsin. In a concurring opinion, conservative Justice Brett Kavanaugh wrote that he voted to keep the USPS plan blocked because there was not enough time to carry it out for the midterms without violating federal law. But Kavanaugh noted he believes there is, quote, at least a fair prospect that USPS has the legal authority to implement this plan. The Trump administration is continuing to appeal a lower court ruling to defend the possibility of using the plan for future federal elections. Hansi Lo Wang, NPR News.
8: The board of directors for the Kennedy Center says the Performing Arts Center is on the verge of bankruptcy. That's according to court documents. NPR has obtained a separate memo telling a federal judge the center could shut down today. NPR's Anastasia Tsiolkas says the Kennedy Center's board is already being challenged in a lawsuit for putting President Trump's name on the memorial to President Kennedy.
11: The judge in the suit, Christopher Cooper, had already scheduled a status hearing for later this morning, which essentially is a meeting to set more deadlines and court dates. But the board is also scheduled to meet early this afternoon. And late last night, they told the judge that the sole item on their agenda today is, quote, the necessary closure of the center.
8: NPR's Anastasia Tsioulkas reporting. This is NPR.
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remembering the bombing at the 16th Street Baptist Church in Birmingham, Alabama on today's date, September 15th, 1963. Birmingham Sunday by Richard Farina, arranged and performed by Will Liverman from his album Dreams of a New Day. You're listening to 91.1 FM WSHU Public Radio. I'm Emily Boyer. It's wonderful to listen to music with you this morning. Today is Tuesday, so Lauren Rico and I will be sharing new episodes of our weekly program that delves into the people and stories behind music in this country throughout our history. America 250, The American Experience. You can hear music by two composers who collaborated on an opera from 2023. The opera is recent, but the story goes back to the... It uncovers the stories of people from Muslim countries who were brought to the United States in the slave trade. It's written by Rhiannon Giddens, known for her banjo playing, and Michael Abels, known for his film scores. Hear their music and more Pulitzer Prize-winning compositions today, starting in less than an hour at 10 a.m. Support for programs on WSHU comes from the estate of Ingeborg J. Glear, whose bequest supports classical music on WSHU, and LIU's Tillis Center for the Performing Arts. Multi-Grammy-winning singer Samara Joy brings her own soulful, silky sound and reimagined jazz standards to the stage with her septet on October 3rd. Tickets at tilliscenter.org. One reviewer described this violin concerto as bluegrass meets rocket-fueled minimalism. Michael Torkey's Sky Concerto for Violin was written for and recorded by Tessa Lark, showcases her Americana roots and dazzling classical violin playing. Tessa Lark is the soloist with the Albany Symphony Orchestra.

David Alan Miller directed the Albany Symphony Orchestra in Sky Violin Concerto, written by American composer Michael Torkey for violinist Tessa Lark. She was nominated for Grammy for this recording, and Torkey's music was a finalist for the 2020 Pulitzer Prize in Music. You can hear all hour of Pulitzer Prize winners in America 250, The American Experience this morning, starting with a winner from the 1940s through a winner from just 3 years ago. Hear award-winning American music starting in less than 30 minutes at 10 a.m. on WSHU Public Radio. I'm Emily Boyer. 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More at wyndhamcampbell.org. When sheet music publishers put out new music by Wolfgang Amadeus Mozart or Ludwig van Beethoven, they naturally wanted to maximize their sales, so they'd often say something like for violin or flute or, you know, another instrument in a similar range. Unlike those pieces, this was specifically written by Beethoven for flute and violin. It's performed by members of the Chamber Music Society of Lincoln Center, flutist Ransom Wilson, violinist Ani Kavafian, with cellist Paul Neubauer.

Members of the Chamber Music Society of Lincoln Center, flutist Ransom Wilson, violinist Ani Kavafian, and violist Paul Neubauer, performing a trio by Ludwig von Beethoven. 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I'm Emily Boyer. Each week, this program dives into a different facet of music in the United States in celebration of our country's 250th anniversary. We've looked back at leaders who are women, immigrants who've made lasting contributions to American music, and orchestras that have inspired new generations of performers. Today, we're looking back at pieces that have won the Pulitzer Prize for Music. The prize goes to a particular composition, not a body of work by a composer, first composition that was first performed in the past year. Because the winning works are so new, they haven't always been released on recordings by the time it's announced that they've won this prestigious prize. So without widespread accessibility at the time, Pulitzer Prize-winning compositions have sometimes gone unknown. So this hour, you might hear some new discoveries and connect with familiar favorites that have found a place in our American musical imagination, like Appalachian Spring by Aaron Copland. You can hear it starting in about 30 minutes. We'll start by venturing down to Louisiana in the 1940s. Virgil Thompson wrote music for the film Louisiana Story, financed by an oil company that told the story of the positive impact an oil drilling venture had in the bayou. For the music, Thompson drew on an actual field recording of Cajun musicians. A suite from Virgil Thompson's score to Louisiana Story, the 1949 winner of the Pulitzer Prize for Music, performed by Ronald Corp leading the New London Orchestra.

the New London Orchestra led by Ronald Corp in Virgil Thomson's suite of music for the film Louisiana Story, his composition that won the 1949 Pulitzer Prize for Music. In this episode of America 250, The American Experience, we're highlighting Pulitzer Prize winning music by American composers. I'm Emily Boyer, and you're listening to WSHU Public Radio. Support for America 250, The American Experience, comes from the generous contribution of Elizabeth Frey. Omar Ben Said was a Muslim scholar in West Africa. In 1807, he was enslaved and brought to America. He died in slavery in 1864. He wrote his memoir in Arabic, and that was the inspiration behind a libretto by Rhiannon Giddens for an opera, Omar, first performed recently in 2022. Music for the opera was composed by Giddens and Michael Abels. In this scene, a woman sees Omar's kufi, or Muslim cap, and it reminds her of her own father. My Daddy Wore a Cap, from Omar, the 2023 Pulitzer Prize-winning opera, performed by the San Francisco Opera Orchestra.

The San Francisco Opera Orchestra performing My Daddy Wore a Cap from Omar, an opera by Michael Abels and Rhiannon Giddens that won the 2023 Pulitzer Prize for Music. You're hearing Pulitzer Prize-winning compositions this week on America 250, The American Experience on WSHU Public Radio. I'm Emily Boyer. George Walker turned 74 years old in 1996, the year he won the Pulitzer for Lilacs. The piece is for solo voice and orchestra and sets poetry by Walt Whitman. By winning in 1996, Walker became the first African-American recipient of the prize. Faye Robinson is the soprano in the third movement of George Walker's Lilacs, in the dooryard fronting an old farmhouse.

The third movement from Lilacs by George Walker, his 1996 Pulitzer Prize-winning composition, performed by Faye Robinson with the Arizona State University Symphony Orchestra. I'm Emily Boyer, and this is WSHU Public Radio. In this episode of America 250, The American Experience, we're touring through pieces by American composers that have won the prestigious Pulitzer Prize for Music. One of the winners that has become a favorite in American classical music is the winner from 1945, Appalachian Spring, ballet music by Aaron Copland that he wrote for Martha Graham. It's performed by the composer leading the London Symphony Orchestra.

The London Symphony Orchestra in a 1970 recording conducted by the composer, Aaron Copland, in his 1945 Pulitzer Prize-winning music for the ballet Appalachian Spring. That was only the third year the prize for music had been awarded, and in the more than 80 years since it began, some American Pulitzer Prize winners have become familiar, like Appalachian Spring, and others remain unknown to many listeners. Lauren Rico will share more Pulitzer Prize-winning music when America 250, The American Experience, continues on WSHU Public Radio. I'm Emily Boyer. It has been wonderful to have your company. Music for this program is produced at WSHU by Jennifer Basher, Ann Lopez, Sabrina Garon, and Lexi Perinal. 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Luigi Boccherini was a composer and a cellist. His trio was performed by the Virginia-based ensemble, the Vivaldi Project.

The Vivaldi Project is a trio of string players who noticed that string trios from the Baroque and classical eras weren't nearly as well known as string quartets, so they're working to change that. The Vivaldi Project performed a trio by Luigi Boccherini from 1772. 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Good morning. I'm Emily Boyer. 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Picture being in Vienna back in 1787. Mozart just finished his work on Eine kleine Nachtmusik, or A Little Night Music, and the stars are out in the night sky. We can recreate that starry scene more than two centuries later. See it while the Vista String Quartet performs Mozart's music live at Sound in the Stars First Night, special fundraising event for WSHU. Our first two concerts sold out quickly, so we've added a third. It's Friday, October 16th at 7 p.m. at the Discovery Science Center and Planetarium in Bridgeport. Tickets are selling fast. I would love to see you there. Get more information and get the details and get your tickets for this limited seating event at WSHU.org. Today is September 15th, which is the anniversary of the bombing at the 16th Street Baptist Church in 1963 in Birmingham, Alabama. Soon afterwards, Margaret Bonds reflected on the civil rights movement in the middle of the 20th century, and she wrote about it in her piece Montgomery Variations. And she honored the work of Dr. Martin Luther King Jr. In the movement and dedicated the piece to him. Montgomery Variations is performed by the Royal Scottish National Orchestra, led by Kellen Gray.

American conductor Kellen Gray leading the Royal Scottish National Orchestra in Margaret Bond's 1964 work honoring activists in the American Civil Rights Movement, Montgomery Variations. 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Good morning. I'm Emily Boyer. 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Five musicians step out of the Berlin Philharmonic as the Berlin Philharmonic Wind Quintet. They perform a quintet by Franz Danzi.

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It is midday Mozart time on WSHU. Each weekday at noon, we can connect for a piece or two by Wolfgang Amadeus Mozart. It's an entertaining backdrop to lunch hour, and it's a chance to build familiarity with his wide range of music. In 1781, Mozart moved from his hometown of Salzburg to the big city, to Vienna, with his sights on making it as a freelance musician. He would be teaching, taking commissions, getting his music published. He built a relationship with Franz Joseph Haydn, who was already widely known and respected there for his symphonies and his string quartets. In fact, you can hear a symphony by Haydn coming up after Midday Mozart. So a few years after Mozart came to Vienna, he wrote a set of string quartets, and when they were published, he dedicated them to Haydn. From that set, string quartet number 17, The Hunt, is performed by the Takacs Quartet.

Takács Quartet performing Wolfgang Amadeus Mozart String Quartet No. 17, nicknamed The Hunt, from 1784. 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Good afternoon. I'm Emily Boyer. That was Midday Mozart for today. 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

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Our first two concerts sold out. We made room for one more night together Friday, October 16th at 7 at the Discovery Science Center and Planetarium in Bridgeport. I am so excited about this show. There'll be music by Mozart, as well as music by Amy Beach and Hildegard of Bingen. 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Get your tickets and more information at WSHU.org. Franz Josef Haydn wrote this symphony in his early years, just soon after he got started overseeing music for the wealthy Esterházy court. Haydn's Symphony No. 21 is performed by the Scottish Chamber Orchestra, led by Gerard Schwartz.

This station is testing the Connecticut statewide emergency alert system, a system that can quickly warn in the event of an emergency is being tested. If this had been an Amber Alert, evacuation, or other emergency, an official message would have followed the alert tone. This concludes this test, brought to you by the Connecticut Department of Emergency Services and Public Protection.

George Schwartz led the Scottish Chamber Orchestra in Franz Joseph Haydn's Symphony No. 21 on WSHU Public Radio. Good morning, good afternoon. I'm Emily Boyer. I hope you had a good morning. I hope your afternoon is off to a good start. Day is flying by. 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Longwharf.org. The Faust legends, that's that enticing notion that you can have what you want, but the cost is giving yourself over to the devil. What a trade-off. The Mephisto Waltz, No. 2 by Franz Liszt, is performed by Leif Ove Andsnes.

0: Ooh, that devilish interval, dissonant combination of notes in Western music that was long associated with the devil, that Franz Liszt knew what he was doing when he ended the piece with that for his Mephisto Waltz number 2. It was performed by pianist Leif Ove Andsnes. 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I'm Emily Boyer. It's been wonderful to spend time with you today. Thank you for supporting music on WSHU. 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More at wyndhamcampbell.org. After headlines from NPR News, you can enjoy time with Lauren Rico. She will share music with you through the afternoon. And tonight, Florence Price wrote her first violin concerto in 1939. Then, like so much of her music, it nearly disappeared. Decades later, her work is finally getting the attention it deserves. Here, violinist Randall Gooseby bring Price's passionate, virtuosic concerto into the spotlight tonight on WSHU in Music, starting at 8. 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
1: Live from NPR News, I'm Lakshmi Singh. Vermont Senator Bernie Sanders and former Trump advisor Steve Bannon are leading a rally today in Washington, D.C. They're pointing to growing concern that artificial intelligence could harm humanity. But NPR's Emily Fang reports that contrasts with President Trump's view of AI.
2: President Trump called these existential concerns about AI, quote, a hoax and a scam in a flurry of social media posts this week. He has argued AI is a race against China. Effectively, if the U.S. does not build the most advanced model, China will first. But Chris McGuire, the senior director for tech on the National Security Council during the Biden administration, points out this administration has also enabled China to buy more advanced American semiconductor chips that Beijing needs for its AI development.
3: We are actively enabling China's AI development at the same time as we're saying this is the reason that we can't regulate our own labs.
2: Because the U.S. has rolled back some export controls on some NVIDIA chips in particular. Emily Fang, NPR News, Washington.
1: A federal judge has ruled that the board of directors of the Kennedy Center cannot return President Trump's name to the Art Center. However, U.S. District Judge Christopher Cooper left up in the air for now whether or not the board can name its planned fundraising campaign the Trump Kennedy Center Fund or include any such plaque or other signage at the center. FBI Director Kash Patel is testifying before the Senate Judiciary Committee for an oversight hearing. He clashed today with Democratic Senator Peter Welch of Vermont when he was asked if the FBI would have personnel at polling sites during November's midterm elections.
4: So you are sending.
5: We have election crisis coordinators manned at all 56 field offices.
4: All right.
5: Election integrity is of paramount importance. This FBI is not going to shy away
4: from that effort.
1: Welch asked Patel to pledge that the Bureau won't interfere with voters during the election process, and Patel accused Welch of promoting lies. Donald Trump Jr. and his wife Bettina are confirming a report that a Russian businessman with ties to Russian President Vladimir Putin financed lavish celebrations tied to their wedding back in May. Here's NPR's Charles Maines.
6: Russian businessman Umar Kremlyov and Donald Trump Jr. got to know each other through mutual interests in hunting and Kremlyov's work as the head of the International Boxing Association. How that turned into Kremlyov funding lavish parties tied to Trump Jr.'s wedding in the Bahamas is less clear. The arrangement was first reported by ProPublica. Kremlov is under sanctions by Ukraine over his ties to Russian President Vladimir Putin. The White House said President Trump, who did not attend the wedding celebrations, had no knowledge of Kremlov. But in a statement, Trump Jr. and his now wife Bettina Trump confirmed Kremlov sponsored some post-wedding events, calling it an extraordinarily generous gift from a dear friend. Charles Maidens, NPR News, Moscow.
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8: I'm Lauren Rico. Good afternoon. This is 91.1 FM WSHU. I hope you're doing well. In about an hour, we've got the latest installment of America 250, The American Experience, this time around Pulitzer Prize-winning American composers. Today is September 15th, and on this date in 1963, a bomb planted by members of the Ku Klux Klan exploded at the 16th Street Baptist Church in Birmingham, Alabama. The attack killed four young girls and injured more than 20 others and became one of the defining tragedies of the civil rights movement. We're going to begin this hour with music of mourning, Henry Purcell's great lament from Dido and Aeneas, When I Am Laid in Earth. It's performed by the Fine Arts Brass Ensemble.

0: When I Am Laid in Earth, from Dido and Aeneas by Henry Purcell, performed by the Fine Arts Brass Ensemble, a 91.1 FM WSHU. Nearly 1,000 years ago, Hildegard of Bingen looked to the heavens and heard music as part of something much larger. This October, experience her music in a whole new way as the Vista Quartet performs live beneath a planetarium sky at Sound in the Stars' first night, a special fundraising event for WSHU. 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
0: Today, we remember the four girls killed in Birmingham 63 years ago on this date. Addie Mae Collins, Denise McNair, Carol Robertson, and Cynthia Wesley. Addie Mae and Cynthia were 14, Carol 14, and Denise was just 11. Composer Richard Daniel Poor memorializes them in the title of this work, Four Angels, performed by the Pacifica Quartet.

0: Richard Daniel Poor's Four Angels. Remembering Addie Mae Collins, Denise McNair, Carol Robertson, and Cynthia Wesley, killed in the bombing of Birmingham's 16th Street Baptist Church on September 15, 1963. 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
0: Georges Bizet wrote his Symphony No. 1 in C back in 1855 when he was just 17 years old while he was studying at the Paris Conservatory, so essentially homework. Here's Donald Johannes with the New Zealand Symphony Orchestra.

Georges Bizet's Symphony No. 1, Donald Johannes conducted the New Zealand Symphony Orchestra. 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

Welcome to America 250, the American Experience. I'm Lauren Rico. As WSHU marks the nation's 250th anniversary through its music, people, and stories, today we celebrate some of the American composers who have received one of the country's highest honors, the Pulitzer Prize for Music. And we begin with the newest name on the list. Earlier this year, Gabriella Lena Frank received the 2026 Pulitzer Prize for Picaflor, A Future Myth, a large-scale work inspired by both Andean legend and Frank's own experiences with California wildfires. Our selection today comes from an earlier work, but listen for some of those same roots. Two Mountain Songs was inspired by folk music of the Peruvian Andes and uses poetry collected from the Quechua tradition. Picaflor Esmeralda means emerald hummingbird. Francisco J. Nunez conducts the Young People's Chorus of New York City.

Picaflor Esmeralda by Gabriela Lena Frank, our most recent Pulitzer Prize-winning composer. That was the Young People's Chorus of New York City, and Francisco J. Nunez was conducting. 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Now, from the newest winner to one who made Pulitzer history, Caroline Shaw was just 30 years old when she won the 2013 Pulitzer Prize for Partita for Eight Voices, becoming the youngest composer ever to receive the award for music. And the piece itself hardly sounds like a conventional Pulitzer winner. Shaw wrote it for Room Full of Teeth, the vocal ensemble in which she also sings, and it expands the possibilities of the human voice with speech, whispers, sighs, murmurs, and unusual vocal techniques alongside traditional singing. We're going to hear Courante, performed by Roomful of Teeth.

The Courant from Caroline Shaw's Partita for Eight Voices, performed by Roomful of Teeth. Shaw won the Pulitzer Prize for that work in 2013. This is America 250, the American Experience, and today we're hearing music by American composers honored with the Pulitzer Prize. 30 years before Shaw set her age record, Ellen Tafe Zwillick made some history of her own. In 1983, Zwillick became the first woman ever to win the Pulitzer Prize for music for her Symphony No. 1, Three Movements for Orchestra. The work had been commissioned by the American Composers Orchestra and premiered at Alice Tully Hall the year before. We're going to hear part of the actual Pulitzer-winning work. John Nelson conducts the Indianapolis Symphony Orchestra and the third movement, the Rondo, from Ellen Tafe Zwillick's Symphony No. 1.

That was the Rondo from Ellen Tafe Zwillick's First Symphony with John Nelson and the Indianapolis Symphony Orchestra. That symphony earned Zwillick the 1983 Pulitzer Prize for Music, the first ever awarded to a woman. 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Today, Pulitzer Prize-winning American composers. Our next winner is William Balcom, a composer who has spent much of his career happily crossing musical boundaries, classical music alongside ragtime, cabaret, and popular American styles. Balcom won the Pulitzer in 1988 for his 12 new etudes for piano. The complete set had received its first full performance the previous year at Temple University. And the pianist who gave that premiere? Marc-André Hamelin, the same pianist we're about to hear. We've got two of Balcom's prize-winning etudes back-to-back, Nocturne, followed by Hymn to Love. Marc-André Hamelin plays William Balcom on WSHU.

2 of William Baulkham's 12 new etudes for piano, Nocturne and Hymn to Love, performed by Marc-André Hamelin. The complete set earned Baulkham the 1988 Pulitzer Prize for Music. This is America 250, the American experience. Today, we've been moving backward through several generations of Pulitzer-winning American composers. And for our final stop, we go all the way to the early years of the Music Pulitzer. The prize for music was first awarded in 1943. Just 1 year later, Howard Hanson became its second recipient, winning the 1944 Pulitzer for the work we're about to hear, his Symphony No. 4. The Boston Symphony gave the work its performance in December 1943. Hanson was also one of the great champions of American composition. For 4 decades, he led the Eastman School of Music, using that position to promote, perform, and record the work of American composers. So it seems especially appropriate to end an hour devoted to recognition of American compositions with a man who spent so much of his life championing it. Gerard Schwartz conducts the Seattle Symphony Orchestra, Howard Hanson's Pulitzer Prize-winning Symphony No. 4.

Howard Hanson's Symphony No. 4 with Gerard Schwartz and the Seattle Symphony Orchestra, the work that earned Hanson the Pulitzer Prize for Music in 1944. And that brings us from one of the prize's earliest recipients all the way to 2026. Howard Hanson, Ellen Tafes Willick, William Balcom, Caroline Shaw, and Gabriella Lena Frank, five very different composers across more than eight decades, and a reminder of just how much the definition of American concert music has continued to grow and change. I'm Lauren Rico, and you've been listening to America 250, The American Experience on WSHU. 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

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And thanks.

0: Barcarolle of Tears by Robert Nathaniel Dett. That was Denver Oldham performing on WSHU. Hi, I'm Lauren Rico. Thanks so much for spending some of your Tuesday afternoon with me.
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0: Beethoven's Symphony No. 7 premiered in Vienna in December of 1813 at a benefit concert for soldiers wounded fighting Napoleon. Beethoven himself conducted. The rhythmic drive is so persistent that Richard Wagner famously called the 7th the apotheosis of the dance. Here it is, performed by Gustavo Dudamel and the Simón Bolívar Youth Orchestra of Venezuela.

0: Beethoven's Symphony No. 7 in A, Gustavo Dudamel conducted the Simón Bolívar Youth Orchestra of Venezuela. 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
0: From Alan Hovhaness, The Garden of Adonis, a seven-movement suite for flute and harp that he wrote in 1971. Yolanda Condonassis is the harpist and the flutist Eugenia Zuckerman.

Alan Hovhaness's The Garden of Adonis, Suite for Flute and Harp. Yolanda Kondonassis was the harpist and the flutist Eugenia Zuckerman. Classical Music on WSHU is produced by Ann Lopez and Sabrina Garone and Lexi Paranol in the Richard P. Garmany Classical Music Production Suite on the campus of Sacred Heart University in Fairfield, Connecticut. I'm Lauren Rico. Thank you so much for hanging out with me. It has been a pleasure. I'm back this evening between 8 and 10. Why don't you stop by? I'll have some concert variations for clarinet by Weber, also Florence Price's first violin concerto, and a Brahms piano quintet. This is 91.1 WSHU FM HD 1 and 3 Fairfield, 89.9 WSUF HD 2 Noyak Greenport, 107.5 FM in Noyak and Sag Harbor, WSHU.org, and on your smart speaker and mobile device. 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

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We are at WSHU Public Radio. We'll see you there.

Siegfried leaves Brunhilde's mountain at sunrise about as pleased with himself as anyone in opera has ever been. He's absolutely certain his story is about to get better.

Wagner lets the orchestra believe it too, with some of the most unguarded, sincere music that he ever wrote. And if you listen closely, the curse motifs keep sliding in underneath all that triumphant brass. The score already knows something Siegfried doesn't. Dawn and Siegfried's Rhine Journey from Götterdämmerung by Richard Wagner, on the way later in the hour. The Scherzo from a Piano Sonata in B-flat Major by Franz Schubert starts the hour. This is Simona Dinnerstein.

Scherzo from one of Franz Schubert's piano sonatas. That was Simona Dinnerstein playing piano. Hi, I'm Scott Blankenship. Be sure to stay close because coming up later this hour, you'll hear music that's genuinely rooting for a guy who's walking straight into a disaster. But next is music by the man who was known as the Waltz King in Paris. Johann Strauss Jr. was the Waltz King in Austria, but that reputation did not extend to Paris, where Emil Waldteufel ruled the realm. This is a Studentina by Waldteufel, with Eric Kunzel conducting the Cincinnati Pops Orchestra.

Good enough to be used in jingles for Rheingold beer in the 1950s. That's Estunian Tina by Emil Waldteufel. Eric Kunzel conducting the Cincinnati Pops Orchestra.

By Lucas de Ribaez. That was Vianos with Andrew Lawrence King harp and Pedro Esteban playing percussion. The title of Joseph Haydn's Symphony No. 103 might make you think it's a percussion-heavy piece, but not really, is the short answer. Timpani opens the first movement with a drum roll. Surprise, surprise. Oh, no, the surprise symphony is No. 94. Ha. Anyway, the drum roll happens in the first movement. That's it. That's the Symphony No. 103, drum roll, with Charles Mackerras conducting the Orchestra of St. Luke's.

The Symphony No. 103, Drum Roll, written by Joseph Haydn. That was Sir Charles McCarris leading the Orchestra of St. Luke's.

Hi, I'm Scott Blankenship. From Götterdämmerung, Dawn and Siegfried's Rhine journey finds Siegfried leaving Brunhilde's mountain at sunrise. He's triumphant and totally unaware of the trouble waiting for him, and that's what's coming up next. Richard Wagner premiered this music in 1876 as the opening of the fourth and final Ring opera, picking up right where Siegfried left off the night before. So the horn calls are recognizable on their own. Conductors would regularly pull this passage out of the opera entirely and run it as a standalone concert piece, none of which Siegfried is thinking about as he rides off.

0: The sound of a man who's had a great night and assumes the universe owes him more of the same. From Gotterdammerung, that was Dawn and Siegfried's Rhine Journey by Wagner with the Buffalo Philharmonic Orchestra.
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0: Khachaturian's Guyane Ballet was written under wartime pressure for the Kirov Ballet. No friend to honor, no private occasion behind it, just a state commission tied to Soviet cultural priorities. And the story fits the assignment. A devoted collective farm worker uncovers her husband's plot to sabotage the collective, and virtue naturally lines up with loyalty to the state. Khachaturian folded real Armenian and Caucasian dance idioms into that propaganda framework, and the music turned out to be far more durable than the plot. The Ballet Suite is coming up later in the hour.
1: This is The Composer's Datebook for September 15th. I'm John Burge. Today's date in 1912 marked the birthday of the Cuban composer, choral director, and educator Gisela Hernandez. She began her musical studies at the Santa Cecilia School in her hometown of Cardenas, and in 1924 moved to Havana, where she finished her studies 4 years later at the National Conservatory. She won Cuba's National Composition Award in 1940, and in 1944 continued her studies in the United States at the Peabody Institute of Music in Baltimore. Returning to Cuba, she composed her own works, pursued a career at various educational institutions, and organized and promoted concerts of Cuban music. In 1949, she formed and directed a women's choir and was named professor of harmony, history, pedagogy, and composition at the National Music Conservatory in Havana. She was also a member of the nationalistic Grupo Minorista, composers who incorporated Afro-Cuban traditions into their music. Gisela Hernandez wrote pieces for piano, chamber music, choral and orchestral works. She's also credited with being one of the first and most important composers of Cuban art songs. She died in 1971 at the age of 59, and her music is only recently becoming better known outside of Cuba.

Composer's Datebook is produced by APM, American Public Media, in collaboration with the American Composers Forum, reminding you that all music was once new.

That's called Nimble Feet, one of the movements from Dances in the Canebrakes, written by Florence Price. John Jetter conducting the Malmö Opera Orchestra in that arrangement, done by William Grant Still for his own orchestra. Hi, I'm Scott Blankenship. You know, the time span between when a piece of music is actually finished and then when it premieres can be pretty long for loads of different reasons. Kind of like this overture by Beethoven. Originally, he intended the work to debut on October 4th for Emperor Francis I's name day. The goal? To gain popularity, money, and royal favor. Beethoven failed to finish the piece on time, so he set it aside and completed it the following spring, and the premiere happened more than a year later on Christmas Day, 1815.

Written for Emperor Francis I's name day, although Beethoven missed the name day by several months. That was the Name Day Overture, with Kurt Masur conducting the Gewandhaus Orchestra of Leipzig. You know, for a lot of composers, music is a way of bookmarking important moments in their lives, and titles can give you an idea of their headspace. And then there's moments when the composer isn't involved in the naming at all, like this song Without Words by Felix Mendelssohn. He wrote these as intimate piano pieces meant to express feeling without a program, without text or anything like that. This one wasn't even nicknamed for a specific event or person. It was added after Mendelssohn died. It's called Sweet Remembrance, the song Without Words, number one. Here's Ilse von Alpenheim.

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Myung-Won Chung conducts the St. Cecilia Orchestra in this toccata from Orfeo by Claudio Monteverdi.

Toccata Fra Morfeo by Claudio Monteverdi with Myung-Won Chung conducting St. Cecilia Orchestra. Coming up is a piece Sergei Rachmaninoff wrote for a friend when Sergei was finally lifting his head after a bout of depression. But next, no depression at all with this piece, not even a case of the blues. Unless you count one of the colors of ink that Mozart used to write this horn concerto, meaning blue, red, green, and black. Recent studies suggest the shifting colors may have served as a sort of color code, like instructions for the soloist, but historians have long believed that Mozart used the multicolored inks as just a playful joke to tease and rattle his close friend and virtuoso horn player, Josef Leutgeb. Here's his horn concerto number 4.

Sarah Willis playing the horn along with the Havana Lyceum Orchestra, led by Jose Antonio Mendez Padron, composed by Mozart. That was the Horn Concerto No. 4.

Hi, I'm Scott Blankenship with music by Sergei Rachmaninoff. He dedicated the Suite No. 2 to his friend Alexander Goldenweiser, finished right as he was climbing out of a depression that had him silenced for 4 years. Here's the Romance Movement from the Suite No. 2 for two pianos.

Sergei Rachmaninoff's Suite No. 2 for Two Pianos, The Romance. Sergei Babayan and Anil Trifonov playing the pianos. So, Guyana Ballet was a 1942 Soviet state commission, propaganda plot and all. But the music outlasted the politics. Khachaturian's music was condemned as formalist at this point, so the original patriotic sabotage plot got softened to a straightforward love triangle. Here's the Guyana Ballet Suite with the Royal Scottish Orchestra.

0: By Aram Khachaturian, that was the Guyane Ballet Suite, with Neme Yarvi conducting the Royal Scottish Orchestra. I'm Scott Blankenship. Thanks a lot for your company.
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2: You've heard this before. It's nearly impossible to put a price on happiness and contentment. I'm WSHU music host Laura Enrico. There is something that thousands of people are doing to bolster cultural expression, celebrate the arts and artists, and make this music accessible to everyone, no matter their backgrounds. You know who you are. You're a financial supporter of WSHU. Thank you for all you do for this community with your contribution. We're expanding our world together.

Robert Schumann spent his 20s writing almost nothing but piano music. He was convinced that he needed to master his own instrument before he'd earn the right to tackle anything bigger. So in 1840, he pivoted hard into songs. He cranked out over 100 lieder in a single year. When 1841 arrived and he suddenly started writing symphonies, it looked like a big leap on paper. The thing is, though, Schumann wrote to a friend that he sometimes felt like smashing his piano because it was too narrow for what he was hearing in his head, and he knew he was ready to make the jump. Stay with me. Overture, Scherzo, and Finale is coming up. Here's a minuet by Josef Myslivicek.

The Dolzell Quartet with Mikhaila Rabakova playing the oboe with a minuet from the Oboe Quintet No. 1 by Josef Myslivicek. There was one goal Maurice Ravel had in his career that he never achieved, winning the Prix de Rome. And if you don't know, that was a really prestigious scholarship awarded by the French government to promising young artists, and he tried several years in a row, always came up short, and in 1905 he took one last shot at the award with this next piece, Alvarado del Gracioso, Morning Song of the Jester. He didn't even qualify.

Alborada del Gracioso, Morning Song of the Jester by Maurice Ravel, Libor Peshek, conducting the Philharmonia Orchestra. One of Clara Schumann's four characteristic pieces is coming up, a very short, vivid mood sketch. That's after William Grant Still's Vignettes, which does the same thing, structurally. It has six short movements, and each draw on a different folk tradition, like Indian, Creole, Appalachian, and South American. Here's selected members of Sierra Winds with Vignettes.

Vignettes by William Grant Still with some selected members of the Sierra Winds. Stay close. In just a moment, you'll hear music from the Schumanns, both Robert and Clara.

Hi, I'm Scott Blankenship with music by Clara Schumann, who was actually still Clara Wieck when she wrote the music that you're about to hear. She was 17 years old, but already you can hear just what a force she was and the virtuosic style of her early career. This is Caprice a la Bolero from Four Characteristics, but already you can hear just what a force she was and the virtuosic style of her early career. This is Caprice.

That's by Clara Schumann from Four Characteristic Pieces, Caprice a la Bolero, with Joseph de Beenhauer playing the piano. Robert Schumann thought that he needed to expand his palate beyond the piano before writing symphonic music, and in 1840 he worked on nothing but songs, and honestly, he got fed up with it. He wrote to a friend, "I often feel tempted to crush my piano. It's too narrow for my thoughts." So, in early 1841, he did a major shift of gears and started working on those bigger ideas. And it helped that he was still in the blissed-out glow of his recent marriage to Clara Wieck. Next is his Overture, Scherzo, and Finale, music that he called his celebratory symphony without a slow movement.

Robert Schumann called that his symphony without a slow movement. That's Overture, Scherzo, and Finale, with Jörg Widmann conducting the Irish Chamber Orchestra.

Hi, I'm Scott Blankenship. Glad to have your company for some classical music this afternoon. And it's Tchaikovsky's Symphony No. 3 next. This one's titled Polish, and you'll hear the finale with Gilbert Levine conducting the Royal Philharmonic Orchestra.

0: Boy, talk about a finale. Those tympanists got to work out for sure. That's the finale from the Symphony No. 3 titled Polish, written by Peter Tchaikovsky. That was Gilbert Levine on the podium conducting the Royal Philharmonic Orchestra. I'm Scott Blankenship.
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0: Coming up this hour, you have Underworld Creatures and Otherworldly Tales. Music about literal descents into Hades is at the center, with Orpheus in the underworld, as it follows Orpheus as he attempts to retrieve Eurydice. In the midst of intense love tempered by intense grief, because Eurydice died from a venomous snake bite shortly after their wedding, and he believed his art could sway even the gods of death. More on that in the overture from Orpheus in the Underworld, just 10 minutes ahead. By Eduardo Castro, here's Minuetto. Thank you.

Minuetto by Ricardo Castro. That was Gustavo Rivero Weber conducting the Eduardo Mata University Youth Orchestra. Orpheus heads to the underworld in less than 5 minutes. Next is a piece about literal subterranean creatures. Dance of the Gnomes by Franz Liszt is a quick-fire glittering scherzo built to sound something like scurrying underfoot. Here's William Wolfram.

Cute. That's Dance of the Gnomes by Franz Liszt, played by William Wolfram. Now then, back to Orpheus. This man was blessed with magical musical talent by his divine heritage, and his songs could charm anything in nature, even the gods of death. So when Orpheus's wife dies from a snake bite, he actually goes to Hades to bring her back. That's bold, but he does it. He traveled past the multi-headed dog Cerberus, and he charmed Charon using his lyre, and he moved Persephone to tears with his sorrowful music until they granted his request to lead Eurydice back to the living world. Now, I'm not going to go into the trip back right now. That was also fraught with obstacles. So for now, here's the overture from Orpheus in the Underworld.

Sort of a stripped-down arrangement of the overture from Orpheus in the Underworld by Jacques Offenbach. Maybe that would have been good for a smaller room or a salon. Angèle Dubois and her ensemble La Pietà.

Jacques Offenbach's Orpheus Overture opens a comic opera about a literal descent into Hades. Edvard Grieg's Peer Gynt Suite No. 1 closes with In the Hall of the Mountain King. It's set inside a Troll King's underground hall, arguably the most famous piece in the rep that says, "Something's down there."

In the Hall of the Mountain King, wrapping up that Peergynt Suite No. 1 by Edvard Grieg, Vernon Hanley conducting the Ulster Orchestra. So after about an hour spent in Hades and otherwise underground, let's get back to the right side up for this next one, shall we? Danzón No. 2 by Arturo Márquez is sort of a newcomer by classical standards, and arguably the most danceable piece this hour. It was written in 1994 as an orchestral homage to the danzón, a Cuban-derived ballroom dance that was popular in Veracruz. Love the name of this ensemble. Here's the Great Necks.

The Great Necks, a guitar trio made up of Scott Borg, Adam Levin, and Matthew Rode. Matthew did that incredible arrangement of Danzon No. 2 by Arturo Marquez.

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I'm Scott Blankenship, and next it's the Grand Capriccio by Amokary Ponchielli. Matthias Foramny conducting the Mecklenburg Staatskapelle Schwerin, and Simone Sommerhalder plays the oboe.

0: Simone Sommerhalder playing the oboe with the Mecklenburg Staatskapelle Schwerin, and Matthias Foremni was the conductor of Grand Capriccio composed by Amokari Ponchielli. I'm Scott Blankenship.
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3: 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I'm Lauren Rico. Good evening. 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And I think you're going to love the Weber and the Price and the Brahms pieces that are all coming up. Right now, it's Emilia Meyer, one of the rare 19th century women to build a substantial public career as a composer of large-scale orchestral music, including 8 symphonies. This is her Faust overture. It draws on the enormously influential Faust legend, the scholar who bargains away his soul in exchange for knowledge, experience, and worldly fulfillment. The Faust Overture by Emilia Meyer, performed by Michael Alexander Villens and the Cologne Academy.